time is an interesting phenomenon. A ticking clock, the running sand and hourglass, all these have captured the imagination of men. But time is more. It exists now and then and in the future. Suppose we are in the year 1950, coexisting.

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1: What's the matter? 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
0: Where are we?
1: We're still in my country.
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0: 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But I will reveal who they are now. They are KRUA 88.1 FM Anchorage.
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0: From the Bureau of Economic Geology, this is Earth Date. At midnight, at the end of the year, Earth celebrates the completion of two cycles. The first, of course, is Earth's rotation, turning day to night and back again. To complete this cycle, Earth rotates at 1,000 miles an hour, counterclockwise. Not all planets spin this way. Venus rotates the opposite direction, and Uranus spins at 90 degrees to its orbit. But pretty much everything in the universe spins. The second cycle, of course, is Earth orbiting the Sun. The solar system began as a cloud of dust and gas spinning around the Sun 4.6 billion years ago, and should keep spinning for a few billion years more. This rotation of Earth around Sun is even faster, 67,000 miles an hour, and it takes 365 and a quarter days. This was recognized and set into a calendar by the Romans, but they overlooked that extra quarter day. Meaning that, by the late 1500s, the calendar had drifted 10 days off. At that point, Pope Gregory added a leap day every 4 years, and the modern calendar was born. Our solar system is moving too, and faster still. It's in the Orion arm of the Milky Way galaxy, which orbits a supermassive black hole at 600,000 miles an hour. And the black hole is spinning too, even faster, more than 1,000 times a second. So if the new year has your head spinning, well, now you know why. I'm Scott Tinker.
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0: So, son, have you...
1: Dad, you are supposed to knock.
0: Oh, right, right, right.
1: Come in.
0: Well, have you got a summer job yet, son?
1: No.
0: Well, did you at least sign up for classes?
1: No.
0: Well, what are you planning on doing with your life?
1: I don't know. Get off my back.
0: Well, if you're not going to get a job or go to school, maybe we should start charging you rent,
1: At least I volunteer at KRUA.
0: You do? 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

0: that caller. What's up?
1: Oh, that whole album River used to play that in Kenny G.
0: Oh, yeah. Who was that again?
1: Yeah, he's old.
0: Yeah, I used to play that. That was a long time ago.
1: You're home?
0: No, you're right. I don't think I am home. Let me get you something.
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4: Imagine giving me the evil eye.

0: This summer, a fish does more than any other fish could burble before.
1: 19 years ago, I was just a fish. But now, I am the CEO of McDonald's.
0: After that great achievement, he went back to the sea to report to his friends. And knowing his mother had passed, he went there to tell and confront them all.
1: I used the idea of death to create the fish fillet and serve it to my customers at McDonald's.
0: Not only was it a travesty for him, but he came out on top, making the most appraised and wanted fish product out there.
1: Some call me a hero, but I am no better than you.
0: He is just a fish. And this summer, he'll be in just a bowl.
1: Fishbowl 2. Coming to theaters this summer, July 13th.
0: Many think this is his greatest achievement. But he can breathe air. Fish 3. Coming this 3. This fake film about a fake story about some fake fish has been brought to you by KRUA 88.1 FM Anchor.

0: Has the laser cannon been loaded?
1: Everything has been prepared as you ordered. But how did you get permission to return to New York, Master?
0: Through the efforts of a misguided fool.
2: It's free enterprise! And I'm not gonna let some blasted government bureaucrat tell me how to run my business!
3: But Doom
2: will be my guest on my private estate on Long Island! There's nothing you can do about it!
3: He's dangerous, and I just hope you know what you're doing.
0: Don't I always?
2: There's Doom's jet! Right on time!
4: Why is it so cold out here?
5: The heat went out in the whole building.
6: Warm enough out there on Long Island with Doom.
4: Doom? Here in New York?
5: Yes, Doom has an amazing new machine.
0: Get the President of the United States on the phone.
2: How long is all this going to take, Doom?
0: I would not advise you to repeat that.

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1: Hi, I'm Riley Woodford for the Alaska Department of Fish and Game.
2: On a fall afternoon, a pod of gray whales passes a fishing boat off the coast of Alaska. Gray whales are a bit smaller than humpbacks. Like humpbacks, they are filter feeders, but unlike humpbacks, they don't feed in the water column. Instead, gray whales are bottom feeders, scooping sediment from the sandy and muddy seafloor and filtering out crustaceans and other food. Alaska's gray whales are part of a population known as the Eastern Pacific Stock, and these whales are headed south for their winter calving areas in the Gulf of California and Baja. Gray whales were almost exterminated during the industrial whaling days. Gray whales were heavily hunted in the 1850s after the discovery of the calving lagoons, and again in the early 1900s with the introduction of floating factories. Hunting ended in 1947 when gray whales were given full protection by the International Whaling Commission. Since that time, the eastern North Pacific gray whale population has made a remarkable recovery and now numbers about 20,000, probably close to the carrying capacity. Alaska's gray whales spend summers feeding in shallow waters, usually less than 200 feet deep, in the northern Bering and Chukchi Seas. They begin their southward migration in mid-October, a 5,000 to 7,000 mile trip down the west coast that takes about 2 months, and they arrive in Baja in December and January. For Sounds Wild, I'm Riley Woodford. Sounds Wild is brought to you by the Alaska Department of Fish and Game.

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1: So, son, have you found a summer job?
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0: for miles and miles
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0: We watched a camel
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0: From the Bureau of Economic Geology, this is Earth Date. In two earlier episodes, we talked about the greatest environmental disaster in U.S. history, the Dust Bowl, which killed thousands and left millions homeless. It happened when the Great Depression and prolonged drought coincided, causing farmers to abandon their fields across the Great Plains. Winds carried a billion tons of soil into the air, creating devastating dust storms that blew across the country. The Dust Bowl era began in 1931. What ended it? As early as 1933, the government established soil erosion camps in the region. They dispatched thousands of workers to rehabilitate millions of acres and began to teach farmers how to protect their soils. In 1937, they stepped up these efforts, paying farmers to practice more expensive soil preservation techniques like terracing, crop rotation, no-till farming, and planting cover crops. Within a year, this massive effort had reduced soil loss by 65%, but farmers still struggled. So the government began the Shelter Belt Project. It planted 200 million trees and a 100-mile-wide belt from Texas to Canada to contain soil and water and protect farms from wind. It remains the largest environmental remediation project in American history. Finally, in 1939, the rains returned and the drought ended. Wiser, crisis-hardened farmers began growing crops again, using methods to better resist droughts common to this region. I'm Scott Tinker.
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1: We live in a very unique world where everyone has a very unique voice. 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

0: 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Hi, I'm Riley Woodford for the Alaska Department of Fish and Game.
1: A lanky, 3-year-old female grizzly bear walks beside a stream in a forest in British Columbia. She's exploring. She was born a dozen miles away, in her mother's home range, and she lived in that watershed until this spring, when her mom chased her out. She's looking to establish her own home range. This is known as dispersal. A study of grizzly bears in southwest Canada found that on average, young adult female bears dispersed about 10 miles from the center of their mom's home range, establishing an adjacent home range that's roughly 8 miles by 8 miles, or 64 square miles. Dispersing male bears moved about 3 times as far and had home ranges about 3 times larger than females. Productive systems with salmon can support a lot of bears, and their home ranges are relatively small. Bears in less productive systems have much larger home ranges, and the bears need to cover a lot more ground to meet their needs. Home ranges are not territories, which are defended and exclusive. Bears have overlapping home ranges and are generally tolerant of neighboring bears, as long as they're not competing to be in the same place at the same time, like a choice fishing spot, or competing for a mate. A home range is similar to a territory. Animals learn where to find the resources they need throughout the year. For bears, that's berry patches, salmon streams, and other food sources, and places to den up and hibernate in the winter. For Sounds Wild, I'm Riley Woodford. Sounds Wild is brought to you by the Alaska Department of Fish and Game.

0: Hey, you know what? 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So, chill with me every Sunday, The Chill Pill Show, with your host, Jazzman, from 3 to 5. And always remember, chill is not confined to a genre. Is only confined to a mood, the feel-good mood.
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0: 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Scary stuff.
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1: 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Side effects include laughing more, being subtly euphoric, giving, welcoming, unusual hospitality, such as saying yes, please, and thank you.
3: And most of all, may extend a necessary apology or forgiveness.

this feel like New Edition Candy Girl, minus the wet Jerry curl. The black Led Zeppelin. My Nazi sled go from 0 to 60 in less than 6 seconds. Was destined. Flicking ashes out the Hummer. Kick it.

Exploring Science in the Sea. Some small worms may be doing the world a big favor. They're gobbling up bacteria that eat methane, a gas that contributes to global warming. Biologists discovered the worms during research cruises in 2017 and 18. The scientists were studying the ocean floor off the Pacific coast of Costa Rica. In particular, they were using a small robotic submarine to scan the area around methane seeps, spots where methane is bubbling up into the water from underground pockets. At a seep more than a mile down, they found two new species of worms. They're a couple of inches long, and they have appendages that look like fans or feather dusters. They're related to similar worms found in all the world's oceans. These new species were different from all the other ones in one important way. They appear to survive by eating bacteria that live by consuming methane from the water. The fan-like structures on the worms were covered with the bacteria. The worms have normal digestive systems, but they didn't appear to be using them. Instead, studies revealed that the worms had high levels of methane inside them. That suggests that the worms absorb the methane-eating bacteria through their skin. No one has looked to see if similar worms are consuming similar bacteria, but if they are, then the worms could be trapping a lot of methane, preventing it from bubbling up into the atmosphere. And that could help slow down the rate of global climate change by just a little. A big favor for all of us. Science in the Sea is a production of the University of Texas Marine Science Institute and is on the web at scienceinthesea.org. I'm Holly Brawley. Science in the Sea is part of the Texas Podcast Network, The Conversations Changing the World, brought to you by the University of Texas at Austin. Any opinions expressed in this podcast do not represent the views of the University of Texas at Austin.

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1: Actually, it's Possum Pete.
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0: Okay, well, tell us a little about the Possum Shelter in Anchorage, would you?
1: Well, see, I used to be a lawyer, but these commie-loving things just moved up in my house one summer. Oh, son of a biscuit eater! Oh, shoot. Well, being a nice guy, I decided to open up a possum shelter. Let go of my pants! Shoot. Well, you see, nobody's done it before, but you know, possums need good homes, too.
0: That's great, Pete. Tell us how people can get involved.
1: It's Possum Pete. Come on now and get you a... Hey, don't eat that. Possum! And please, for the love of God, help me. They just... Hey, don't touch the phone. I'm using the damn thing. What are you doing? Oh, no. What happened? They're escaping! Martha! Code Brown!
0: Pete! Pete, you there? Well, that was Pete from the Possum Shelter of Anchorage. If anyone wants to get involved, just go... Oh, hell. Who wants a f***ing possum? This has been a very special message from KRUA 88.1 FM Anchorage. Thank you for listening.
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0: 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Honey, I'm home.
1: Daddy.
0: Hey, kids. Who's our guest?
2: Hello, sir. I'm from Dream Inc.
0: Honey, what is this?
3: Hey, honey. I have a surprise. I know how you're always talking and moaning in your sleep, but you can't remember what your dreams were about. So, I contacted them, and they sent this technician to analyze your dream data that I recorded while you slept.
2: Yep, I have the transcript right here.
0: What? Honey, I don't know
3: about... Come into the kitchen. Let's listen. Come on, kids. Gather around.
2: Dream one. You were at work, giving a presentation, but suddenly you looked down, and you weren't wearing pants.
3: Oh, how interesting.
2: Dream two. You're sitting in a tree when you see a woman, and suddenly you fall out of the tree.
3: Oh, who's this mystery woman?
2: Dream three. You're in a motel room, and the bed is covered in rose petals. Fragments of cheap perfume lingers in the air. You're lying there, handcuffed to the bed, in your birthday suit. Not sure how you got there.
3: Oh, kids, cover your ears.
0: Honey, I don't think you want to hear this.
3: Shh, keep going.
2: Your heart is racing, anticipation mounting. When you hear the shower squeak to a stop, your wife... sorry, your wife's sister steps out wearing nothing but a...
3: Wait, my sister, Carol?
0: Honey, it was just a dream.
3: Are you cheating on me?
0: It just popped in.
3: It has nothing to do with reality.
0: It's
3: ridiculous.
0: It's
3: you just
0: isolated.
3: Me.
0: It's a dream. Who is this guy? Why did you hire him?
4: Dream Inc. You might not remember your dreams, but we can for you.
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2: 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Now if I apply enough selfie filters, I can hide the fact that my life is in complete shambles. Who needs self-esteem when you have 500 followers? Take that, Dad! Hashtag no filter.
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3: 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Thanks, IMS. Hashtag why, though?
1: That was at Journeys with Jessica, one of our recent alumni, now with over 800 followers, even though she peaked in high school. 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

0: 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We play some of the longest songs you'll ever hear. It is a challenge. 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

Exploring Science in the Sea. For more than 3 months, giant kelp off the coast of California bobbed up and down like a pump jack in an oil field. The goal of that motion was to replace a few pump jacks by developing a replacement for some of the country's oil. Corn and other crops are already used to produce biofuel, but they require land, fertilizer, pesticide, and fresh water. So researchers are looking at ways to produce biofuels using organisms grown in the oceans, including kelp. Although the kelp would release carbon dioxide when it was burned as fuel, newly grown kelp would take up carbon dioxide, so the process would basically be carbon neutral. Kelp is found in shallow waters all over the world, but harvesting natural kelp would disturb fish and other organisms that use the kelp for food or protection. So scientists are looking at ways to grow it away from the coast in the open ocean. And that's where the bobbing comes in. Researchers built a gridwork of pipes for the giant kelp to attach to. They then placed the platform off Catalina Island near Los Angeles. During the day, the platform stayed near the surface, providing plenty of sunlight. At night, it dropped to a depth of about 250 feet, immersing the kelp in nutrient-rich waters. The kelp grew by up to 2 or 3 feet per day, much faster than patches that were grown in a more natural kelp environment close to shore. More tests are being planned. If they work out, they could lead to full-scale kelp farming and a new source of energy. Science in the Sea is available as a weekly podcast at scienceinthesea.org. I'm Holly Brawley.

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1: Yarg! 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
2: The humans have no defenses left. 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
1: This is it, boys. 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Get ready to charge on my count. 3, 2. Whoa. Wait. Wait, hold on. What's that?
2: 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Hold the attack. What is that sound?
1: 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I know what that is. 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
2: No, wait. We cannot let them play that music. Somebody stop them. 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
3: Wait, wait, wait. Hold on. That is not how that movie ended. Come on, let's go.
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0: From the Bureau of Economic Geology, this is Earth Day. California gray whales, like several other whale species, migrate from Arctic feeding grounds in summer to warm equatorial waters in winter to birth their young. This migration can be more than 13,000 miles, the longest on Earth. Scientists think they may use magnetoreception, navigating according to Earth's magnetic field. New findings somewhat corroborate that, but with a wrinkle we can't explain. It's not uncommon that whales will get lost or injured along the route, strand themselves on the coast, and die. A third of the dead whales found are emaciated, suggesting they starved. Some researchers hypothesize that their population, which remarkably has rebounded to pre-whaling numbers, has simply reached the carrying capacity of their environment. Others suggest that warming polar seas might be producing less food for them. But some of these dead whales were perfectly healthy and may have simply become disoriented. Scientists wondered why. They studied stranding events going back 30 years and found nearly 200 healthy whales had beached. Looking for correlations, they found this was four times as likely to happen during periods of high sunspot activity. Sunspots that merely disrupt Earth's magnetic field didn't appear unusually fatal, but sunspots that also release bursts of radio static seem to interfere with a whale's sense of navigation, perhaps blocking their ability to read magnetic signals, or interfering with some new navigational sense we don't yet understand. I'm Scott Tinker.
1: Earth Date is produced by the Bureau of Economic Geology at the University of Texas at Austin, with support from EarthX, bringing people together to build a sustainable future at earthx.org. And you can hear more EarthDate stories at earthdate.org.

0: Hey, Dad, are you proud of me?
1: Am I proud of you? Let's review. You wrecked my car. You dropped out of high school. You got your girlfriend pregnant. You went to jail for selling weed. You shanked a guy. You sold your baby for cigarettes. You shot the president of Turkey. You falsified intelligence that led nukes to being launched. And now, we're lizard people. And we're not cool lizard people. We're lame lizard people, hunted by the humans we used to call friends. And on top of it all, you just ate our last fly.
0: At least a volunteer carry you away.
1: And I'm so proud of you, son.
2: Look, there's more lizard people. Get them!
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0: And now a very special message from KRUA 88.1 FM Anchorage. This week, we're sponsored by Jokester, the toaster that livens up your breakfast routine with jokes. The folks at Jokester actually sent us one of the toasters to demo for you on the show. I have it here plugged in. Let me just grab some bread. Okay. All right, just like any other toaster so far, let's see what happens when we activate it.
1: Good morning, Jokester here. Would you like to hear a joke?
0: Huh, yes.
1: Processing. What kind of hair do they sell at IHOP?
0: Hair sold at IHOP? I don't know.
1: Extinch! Toast ready. Have a wonderful day.
0: Wait, what? What was the punchline? Guess I'll try again.
1: Good morning. Would you like to hear a joke?
0: Yes.
1: Why couldn't the toilet paper cross the road?
0: Okay, fine. Different joke. I don't know. Why?
1: Because it got stuck in a crack. Toast ready.
0: What? Stuck in what?
1: Have a wonderful
0: stuck
1: day.
0: In what? Okay, one more time.
1: Good morning. Jokester here. Would you?
0: Yes.
1: This show.
0: All right, that's it. Ha! Can't tell bad jokes when you're not plugged in anymore.
1: Jokester here.
0: What?
1: Now running on battery power.
0: No.
1: Remember
0: Stop.
1: To plug me back in
0: Stop.
1: Before tomorrow morning so the tasty toast-induced tummy laughs can continue.
0: I hate you!
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0: What am I going to do with all this toast?
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0: And now a very special message from KRUA 88.1 FM, Anchorage. This week, we're sponsored by Jokester, the toaster that livens up your breakfast routine with jokes. The folks at Jokester actually sent us one of the toasters to demo for you on the show. I have it here plugged in. Let me just grab some bread. Okay. All right, just like any other toaster so far, let's see what happens when we activate it.
1: Good morning, Jokester here. Would you like to hear a joke?
0: Huh, yes.
1: Processing. What kind of hair do they sell at IHOP?
0: Hair sold at IHOP? I don't know.
1: Extension. Toast ready. Have a wonderful day.
0: Wait, what? What was the punchline? Guess I'll try again.
1: Good morning. Would you like to hear a joke?
0: Yes.
1: Why couldn't the toilet paper cross the road?
0: Okay, fine. Different joke. I don't know. Why?
1: Because it got stuck in a crack. Toast ready.
0: What? Stuck in what?
1: Have a wonderful
0: stuck
1: day.
0: In what? Okay, one more time.
1: Good morning. Jokester here. Would you...
0: Yes!
1: This show.
0: All right, that's it! Ha! Can't tell bad jokes when you're not plugged in anymore!
1: Jokester here.
0: What?
1: Now running on battery power.
0: No.
1: Remember
0: Stop.
1: To plug me back in
0: Stop.
1: Before tomorrow morning so the tasty toast-induced tummy laughs can continue.
0: I hate you!
2: Jokester, the toaster to leaven up your breakfast routine with purebred jokes.
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1: Son, you still awake?
2: Yeah, Dad?
1: Son, I just wanted to have a little talk with you.
2: What about, Dad?
1: Son, one of the best parts of raising you is watching you become a man. And as you mature, you start to understand more adult things. Your mother and I just feel like it's time to explain to you an important part of how the world works.
2: What do you mean, Dad?
1: Son, it's time you learn that there's no such thing as Michael Jordan.
2: What? What do you mean?
1: Michael Jordan was invented by sneaker corporations in the 1980s in order to sell shoes.
2: No, it's not true.
1: In the 80s, Nike's profits were in a death spiral. The disaffected youth of America weren't buying sneakers. The boardroom over at Nike realized they needed a way to appeal to kids or die, so they created the perfect athlete. By conspiring with the news media, the NBA, and Looney Tunes, they facilitated the greatest primetime sham our country has ever known, Michael Jeffrey Jordan.
2: But he did all those games and TV interviews.
1: CGI and puppets. DreamWorks Studios had been on life support for years, and this was just a fiscal boon that they needed to stay afloat.
2: What about when he dunked from the free throw line?
1: Wires, magnets, and air cannons. They bought out the entire senior class of MIT to make it happen.
2: Then why'd they make him play baseball?
1: Let's not talk about that.
2: Oh my God. I guess I have to rethink things.
1: That's good to hear, son. Now, while you're thinking about that, I'm just gonna leave and take this Michael Jordan poster with me. Also, the bee puts a stinger in the bird, and then you're born, and you die, and no one's sure what happens after that.
2: What?
1: Okay, bye.
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3: 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Hi, I'm Riley Woodford for the Alaska Department of Fish and Game.
4: In the fall of 2017, a fishing boat is working the waters of southern southeast Alaska, deploying a string of baited 5-gallon buckets. The buckets are fish traps, lowered on a long line and soaked on the bottom. This is a test fishery for black hagfish, blind, eel-like seafloor scavengers, and it's a success. But the issue is not catching hagfish, but understanding how to manage the fishery sustainably. Some species of hagfish are hermaphroditic, meaning one animal has both genders, and some are protandric, meaning they start out male and switch to female. 90% of the hagfish caught in the test fishery were female. And fishing game biologists are learning if that's the actual sex ratio or if the fishing method somehow favors females. Hagfish are a popular food in Korea. Their tough skin is also popular, tanned as leather and sold as eel skin. Hagfish produce a clear, thick slime. Applications for the slime are being explored, using the slime to treat burns, to make bandages, or to make special fabric. When hagfish scavenge something on the seafloor, they basically chew their way into the carcass, using the slime to lubricate the tunnel. They also produce slime when they are attacked by a predator, encasing themselves in a goopy ball of gelatin that impairs and distracts the predator. For Sounds Wild, I'm Riley Woodford. Sounds Wild is brought to you by the Alaska Department of Fish and Game.

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0: Party. The pants. 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Party with pants.
2: Hey, cool speedboats. Ooh, I like the motors.
3: 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Ah, monster!
4: Whoa, kids, hang on a sec.
3: It looks like a...
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2: Whoa, I think I can see its guts.
4: Why am I not blacking out?
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1: Hi, welcome to Montage Incorporated, where we can make you anything you want to be in one montage. How can we help you today?
2: I would like to win a professional boxing match.
1: All right, great. Do you have any previous boxing experience?
2: No, I'm a beginner.
1: Great. We have a special today running on the Rocky package. Does that work for you?
2: Yeah, let's do it.
1: All right, great.
3: Whoa,
4: where the hell am I? Why am I running?
3: What's the matter with you?
4: Is that Carl Weathers chasing me?
3: There is no tomorrow.
4: Jump rope? I can't do this. I haven't since sixth grade. You guys are freaking me out. How do you keep doing this? What? A punching bag? I can't. I'm gonna have an asthma attack. I don't want to do this anymore. What? Wait. I'm not ready.
5: Wow, that's the fastest knockout in boxing history. The crowd goes wild.
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1: All right, picture this. 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If you're planning to drink or consume cannabis, always have a designated sober driver or plan on using a ride-sharing service. 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

0: From the Bureau of Economic Geology, this is Earth Day. Even if you've watched documentaries about honeybees, you may know little of the remarkable life within the hive. A queen will lay 1 million eggs in her 5-year lifetime, which she places in wax brood cells. Fertilized eggs grow into sterile female workers. Unfertilized eggs become male drones. When the queen gets old, nurse bees bathe regular female larvae in royal jelly, which turns them into queen larvae. The queen that emerges first will kill the other larvae to become sole heir to the throne. Her first duty is to fly away and mate with up to 12 drones to ensure genetic diversity. She'll store their sperm in her abdomen for the rest of her life to fertilize eggs. When she returns to the hive, she takes the place of the old queen. Worker bees go through an apprenticeship of sorts. Their first job is to clean the nursery. Once they develop the glands that produce royal jelly, they become nurse bees, feeding and caring for larvae. When they develop wax glands, they become engineers, building and repairing the hive. Finally, they graduate to gathering nectar, and that's when the work really begins. A field bee never sleeps and will work herself to death, flying hundreds of miles and 1,000 trips to and from the hive, carrying the precious cargo that will sustain the colony. We'll have more on the fascinating process of how bees make honey and how essential they are to our lives on future Earth Dates. I'm Scott Tinker.
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1: It's called the Ugly Barnacle. Once there was an ugly barnacle. He was so ugly that everyone died. The end.
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1: Hi, I'm Riley Woodford for the Alaska Department of Fish and Game. A couple of friends are anchored up in Icy Strait on a summer day, fishing for halibut. They've caught several that they've kept and released a few as well. Anglers in Alaska release about half the halibut they catch. Anglers release halibut that are too small or too large to keep under regulations. Some folks don't like to eat big halibut, and others release big halibut to promote conservation. Most halibut weighing more than 80 pounds are females, and big females produce a lot of eggs and a lot of baby halibut. In 2013, two charter fishing operators contacted the Alaska Marine Conservation Council and proposed a set of voluntary best practices for releasing sport-caught halibut. They worked with the Alaska Sea Grant Marine Advisory Program to develop the project, which became known as Every Halibut Counts. The principle is simple. Treat every fish gently to maximize its chance for survival. To do this, decide to keep or release the fish while it's still in the water. Keep an unhooking device or a gaff ready and release the hook with a quick push and twist motion. If the fish is too big or gut hooked, cut the leader as close to the hook as possible. Hooks will corrode and eventually fall out. If you must bring a fish into the boat to measure it or to roll the hook out by hand, cradle it with both hands. Never lift a fish only by the tail or the gills. And lastly, slip the fish gently back into the water head first. Never throw a fish back. For Sounds Wild, I'm Riley Woodford. Sounds Wild is brought to you by the Alaska Department of Fish and Game.

0: Okay.
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2: 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The Chill Pill Show with your host, Jazzman, from 3 to 5. And always remember, chill is not confined to a genre. It's only confined to a mood. The feel-good mood.

0: people are sometimes confused about prayer, and that's the saddest thing for me, because people think it's only when something goes wrong that's when you pray.
1: This one might leave you teary-eyed, this one gonna keep you flying high, this one gonna get you through the night. This song is called Joy, Sweet Joy. I had to conquer my fears, I had to wrestle with faith. I made some plans for the future, them plans kept showing up late. That led to joy, sweet joy. Became a stranger to friends, but real pally with my doubts. I had to lose the bigger picture just to figure me out, to find some joy, sweet joy.

Exploring science in the sea. For a lobster, hotter water is a bad thing. So not surprisingly, biologists expect the crustaceans to hop out of a rapidly warming pot of water off the east coast of the United States and Canada. The Gulf of Maine is heating up faster than 99% of the oceans. That's already having some effects on life in the Gulf, and more dramatic effects could be on the way. The Gulf stretches from Cape Cod, Massachusetts to Nova Scotia. It covers about 36,000 square miles. It's fairly shallow, no more than 1,200 feet deep, with half of it less than 500 feet. It consists of three main basins, plus a series of shallow banks. For centuries, the Gulf of Maine has been one of the most productive ocean environments. Today, though, it's facing threats. Runoff from land appears to be slowing the growth of phytoplankton, the tiny plant-like organisms that are a vital link in the marine food chain. Overfishing has been a problem, too. Now, though, the biggest threat is rising temperatures. That appears to be causing the cold ocean current that feeds the Gulf of Maine from the north to slow down. That's allowing the warmer Gulf Stream current to become more dominant. The cod population has declined, forcing bans on recreational fishing. There have been fewer fish for puffin chicks to eat, so their survival rate in 2018 was half that of the year before. And a study says the lobster population could decline by a third by 2050 as the crustaceans head north, hopping out of the hot pot of the Gulf of Maine. Science in the Sea is available as a weekly podcast at scienceinthesea.org. I'm Holly Brawley.

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Exploring Science in the Sea. Anyone whose quiet afternoon at the beach has been disturbed by loud boats will feel sympathy for the male oyster toadfish. Boats can overwhelm its call to females, and it can get the fish all mixed up as well, causing it to change its call or even clam up for hours. The oyster toadfish isn't the most sympathetic-looking creature in the sea. It's about a foot long, with a big head, a body covered in mucus and warts, a powerful bite, and spines on its back that are venomous. It lives in shallow bays and estuaries, mainly around oyster reefs. It's found along the east coast, mainly from Cape Cod to Florida. When it's time to mate, the male toadfish builds a nest on the seabed. When the nest is ready, the fish emits a loud call. It's called a boat whistle, although it sounds more like a foghorn. The female swims over the nest of her selected mate and lays her eggs. The male watches over them until they hatch, then keeps an eye on the youngsters for a few weeks more. A recent study, though, found that boats and other human-created sounds may disrupt that cycle. Researchers listened in to the calls of oyster toadfish in a saltwater pond on the coast of Massachusetts. They found that when boats were zipping through the pond, their engines overpowered the toadfish calls. The fish then changed their calls or stayed quiet. The changes lasted for hours, so loud boats could keep toadfish apart, perhaps cutting the populations of these

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0: From the Bureau of Economic Geology, this is EarthDate. Today, emeralds may be a bit less famous than their red, white, and blue cousins, diamonds, rubies, and sapphires. But they were once perhaps the most celebrated gemstone. 3,500 years ago, the Egyptians found emerald deposits in their kingdom. They ascribed to the stones many mystical properties. They were symbols of fertility and immortality, perhaps because of their evergreen color. They were thought to increase eloquence and intuition. Some even thought they could cure malaria. Those who put emeralds under their tongue could supposedly see into the future. Perhaps for these reasons, Cleopatra was a big fan, as were other celebrities of her era, like Alexander the Great. Stars of a more recent time, like Elizabeth Taylor, also loved emeralds, but probably more for their rare color. And it is quite rare. Emeralds can only form when two scarce elements, beryllium and chromium, happen to occur in the same place in sufficient quantities. The resulting crystal, more accurately called green beryl, is not quite as hard as diamonds, sapphires, or rubies. Though rare, in the last few centuries we've found deposits in other countries, with Colombia producing the greenest stones. The largest emeralds ever found, 9 staggering crystals the diameter of your forearm, sit in a vault in the LA County Sheriff's Office. These uncut stones, worth nearly $400 million, are surrounded by intrigue. A story perhaps we'll cover on another EarthDate. I'm Scott Tinker.
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0: Hey, Timmy. Want to go play in traffic?
1: Sure, Billy. Let me go get my blindfold.
2: Whoa there, kids. Hang on a sec.
0: Huh? What's that thing?
1: Looks like a...
3: safety animal!
2: Hi, kids. I'm Marty the Safety Moose. Don't you know that playing in traffic is very dangerous?
0: No.
2: Now let me show you the right way to cross the street. First, look to the right. Then, look to the left. Then look back to the right again. Once you've looked back to the right for a second time, it's okay to cross the street. So go ahead and start crossing the street.
4: This is Carrie Way saying, you can't learn without making mistakes.
5: Though autism can be reliably diagnosed in children as young as 18 months, most aren't diagnosed until they're between 4 and 5. Studies indicate that age is even higher for low-income and minority children. Research shows that early diagnosis and early intervention is crucial. It can translate to a lifetime of impact by supporting healthy development, improved communication, and overall positive outcomes later in life.

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5: 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Hi, I'm Riley Woodford for the Alaska Department of Fish and Game.
6: It's high tide at a rocky beach on a sunny summer day near Juneau. Chub salmon are running, and harbor seals are cruising just off the beach. One animal looks really weird, and I raise my binoculars to get a better look. I realize it's a harbor seal swimming upside down, belly up, head underwater. Juneau naturalist, author, and photographer Bob Armstrong has spent hours watching seals and using an underwater remote camera to take video of harbor seals underwater, documenting a wide range of behavior. He said swimming upside down allows a seal to better scan the water beneath it for fish. Seals also swim upside down underwater, just over the seafloor, searching for crabs and flounder. They also sleep underwater, maintaining a neutral buoyancy near the bottom or lightly grasping a rock or log on the seafloor. And a single breath lasts 20 to 25 minutes. They bob to the surface for a quick breath and sink again to continue their nap. Seals' eyesight underwater is very good. A harbor seal's eyes glow when struck by light, for the same reason a cat or a deer's eyes shine in the dark in a headlight. They have a reflective layer in the back of the eyeball called the tapetum that directs more light into the retina, enhancing their vision under low light conditions. For Sounds Wild, I'm Riley Woodford.

0: 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Why aren't they at the beach?
1: Straws. They're just reverse snorkels.
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0: They say video killed the radio star, but I found the radio star alive and well. 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
1: Did you know Seawolf Life is the platform for UAA students to keep up to date on current events on campus, as well as find opportunities to get more involved? Students can find a full calendar of events happening all year long, as well as a full list of student organizations and opportunities for involvement on campus. Students interested in learning

I think it was the first time I realized I could change the world. Or at least change the way me and my sister hit the coffin every tick just to see what happened. The time has really flown by, I guess, and it's hard to think of the way it might have been or remember really specifically the words and all the rest of it. I was down, more than I'll ever be, probably. That has more to do with it altogether. Like the orange trees in the backyard, and it's Easter, and it just won't end. Fucking Phil, he's off on his board somewhere, and I'm just sitting here getting more and more lost with everything. That was the thing about it. It's not as if a cousin had promised something and taken it away. It was like nobody could share my so-called dreams, which really meant none of it was happening. And that reach around midnight left with just about that, nothing. There's not anything particular about it either, and I think that the whole thing gets vaguer every second. But I am too, and there's nothing wrong with that. It's even funny when I stop believing.

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0: sounds wild. Hi, I'm Riley Woodford for the Alaska Department of Fish and Game.
1: On a chilly June morning, a boxy tanker truck backs down a boat ramp to the water's edge at an Anchorage area lake. A long pipe, like an irrigation pipe, sticks out the back, and the fish technician pulls a lever to drain the tank. Thousands of rainbow trout spill into the lake. These trout were raised in the William Jack Hernandez Sport Fish Hatchery in Anchorage. Contrary to what might be thought, winter months are some of the busiest at the hatchery. That's because the hatchery trout spawn much earlier than trout in the wild. Rainbow trout use environmental cues, such as length of day and water temperature, to induce spawning. In the fall, when days outside are getting shorter, fish culturists trick the trout by making the photo period longer, not shorter. So the brood stock trout in the hatchery behave like it's spring, and they spawn early. And by controlling water temperature, fish culturists are able to grow the fry more quickly to a larger size, so they are better able to survive when they are stocked in late spring. By strategically altering water temperature and day length, Fish and Game hatchery staff optimize the process that ultimately provides the 650,000 fingerling and 300,000 catchable rainbow trout stocked throughout Alaska each year. Sounds well. I'm Riley Woodford.

0: Hey, you know what? Sunday afternoons were made to chill. So, chill with me every Sunday. The Chill Pill Show with your host, Jazzman, from 3 to 5. And always remember, chill is not confined to a genre. It's only confined to a mood. The feel-good mood.
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All right, you ready for the real thing? You ready to come get it? You ready to come take it from your old man? You ready to be the king?

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2: 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Now if I apply enough selfie filters, I can hide the fact that my life is in complete shambles. Who needs self-esteem when you have 500 followers? Take that, Dad! Hashtag no filter.
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3: 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Hashtag why though?
1: That was At Journeys with Jessica, one of our recent alumni, now with over 800 followers, even though she peaked in high school. 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
0: 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Thank you for listening.

0: one step, two step, three. 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
1: Too cold for God in the beating, but I'll be like.
0: I saw the merchant with the black fur coat. He waved me over.
1: He said, come here, boy. Don't waver. Let me show you my wares. 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

Exploring Science in the Sea. If you live along the coast, you might get hit by several tsunamis a year, but not even know it. They aren't generated by underwater earthquakes, volcanoes, or landslides. Instead, they're caused by the weather. So they're called meteorological tsunamis, meteo-tsunamis for short, and they may be pretty common. A meteo-tsunami stirs to life when a tropical storm, a nor'easter, a thunderstorm, or some other major weather event roars across the water. The storm causes a big but quick change in air pressure and winds. That can create a wave on the water. The wave is small at first, maybe an inch or two high. As it moves toward the coast, though, it reaches shallower waters. That causes the wave to pile up. Eventually, it can reach several feet in height, big enough to cause damage. In the United States, meteo-tsunamis are most common along the Atlantic and Gulf coasts, and in the Great Lakes. A recent study, in fact, found that about 24 of them strike the Atlantic coast every year. Most of them aren't that big, so no one really notices them. But a few can be nasty. The largest ever recorded was a 20-foot wave that hit Croatia, causing extensive damage to boats and port facilities. In the United States, one with 12-foot waves hit Booth Bay Harbor in Maine in 2008, causing the harbor to empty and refill 3 times in just 15 minutes. And in 1954, a 10-footer hit Chicago, killing 7 people who were washed into Lake Michigan. A deadly wave powered by the weather. For the University of Texas Marine Science Institute, I'm Holly Brawley.

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I take 5 steps, at least 5 breaths. Think back how they slow crept, faith I accept. 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

fire for a change, turned into a flame, tripled up and rearranged, changed my name, applied pressure to the upright, tuck them in the grave at night, see my reflection in the safe next to bullets, these chicken fingers be real sticky, I used to hide bread from my mama, she lived with me and wired crazy, but they still found time to hate me, blame

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1: Now, I just have one last question, Jazzman. Is the Chill Pill addictive?
0: Fortunately, yes. The Chill Pill is highly addictive. 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

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The wound is painfully open. 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Deep waters in motion. The tide was coming in heavy. I always knew I was chosen to handle whatever.

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That sneeze will be blessed, but a coffin will kill him. Mr. Armageddon City, this here might damage your soul. They won't take the weight off you when you can't manage the load. Like they're just waiting to hear a painful

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And if what you hear contradicts what you read, war ready, but travel to this country for peace. Crabs in a barrel, your neighbor feeling the same thing, but he might screw you if someone offers a payslip. No one ever told you your mind is not to be played with. No one ever taught you about moderation and patience under all the eyes and the pressure and the scrutiny. Why is mental health a taboo in the black community?

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Promises you made reflect the promises they gave you, and all these harsh experiences don't reflect your age. No family to save you, no friends to aid you. Can't even speak English, so there's no one to

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0: 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Whether you want interviews with Grammy-nominated artists or some of the longest songs you've ever heard, we have it, hand-curated every week.
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speaks. They're found in the open ocean or in coastal waters around the world. Most are no more than a few inches long, with sleek, silvery bodies. They live near the surface, so they're darker on top than the bottom, a bit of camouflage from both predators and prey. Their most prominent feature is the lower jaw. It can account for about a quarter of the half-beak's length, and it usually has a red or orange tip. Half-beaks don't seem to use the jaw as a weapon, though, and the jaw is fixed in position. It doesn't swing open like the short upper jaw does. Studies have suggested that it's lined with sensors to help the fish detect prey. Not surprisingly, half-beaks are related to needlefish, which have sharp lower and upper jaws, and they're also related to flying fish. In fact, some species of half-beaks can fly on their own. They don't travel as far as flying fish, and they're not as graceful, but they can extend the fins on the sides of their bodies to act like wings. And they twist their back ends so the fins on the top and bottom of the body are parallel to the surface. That provides stability, like the tail of an airplane, helping the half-beak glide above the water. Science in the Sea is a production of the University of Texas Marine Science Institute and is available as a weekly podcast at scienceinthesea.org. I'm Holly Brawley.

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1: Do it! Just do it!
2: 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Buzzed and high driving are just as bad as drunk driving, with the same risk of arrest, or worse than that, harm to yourself or others. If you're planning to drink or consume cannabis, always have a designated sober driver or plan on using a ride-sharing service. Stay smart, only drive sober.

0: From the Bureau of Economic Geology, this is Earth Date. Earlier, we talked about the run-up to the greatest natural disaster in American history, the Dust Bowl. Between 1870 and 1920, settlers poured into the Great Plains, plowed under native grasses, and planted grain. Then in 1929, the Great Depression struck, and grain prices collapsed. In 1931, a long drought set in. Farms failed across the region. Millions of acres, stripped of grass and barren of crops, lay untended. The fierce prairie winds carried the dry topsoil high into the sky in roiling storms of black dust that pummeled farmers and buried buildings. In 1933, a storm like this came nearly every week. In 1934, the dust clouds expanded to cover the Midwest. In 1935, a blizzard of hot, black soil raced across the country at 100 miles an hour, cutting visibility to 3 feet and blanketing Washington, D.C. By then, nearly a billion tons of fertile topsoil had been carried off the Great Plains. The human toll was staggering. More than 3 million people abandoned their farms and businesses and left the plains penniless. Those who stayed suffered. Respiratory diseases from breathing dust, hunger so severe they had to eat tumbleweeds. Infant mortality soared, and birth rates dropped to the lowest in U.S. history. What finally ended the Dust Bowl? We'll see in our next and final installment of this story. I'm Scott Tinker.
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0: My belt holds my pants up, but my belt loops hold my belt up. Is my belt holding my pants up? Or are my pants holding my belt up? And where are my pants? 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

0: I'm just wondering, have you got any kind of like sort of punky electronica kind of grime, kind of like new wave grime, but kind of maybe like more broken beats, like kind of dubby broken beats, but a little bit kind of soulful, like kind of drum and bassy, but kind of more broken drum and bass, like kind of broken beats, like breakbeat kind of broken drum and bass kind of, do you know what I mean?
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2: 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We play some of the longest songs you'll ever hear. 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

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We are in the Earth season. I hope y'all are enjoying. Let's go.

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1: All right, y'all, Elemental Radio listeners, we have a caller on air, another witch. We just played a series of versions of Season of the Witch. It's Nicole. Wow. Hey, girl, you're listening to KRUA 88.1 FM Anchorage, the Elemental Radio show. We're doing Earth today. What's your vibe, Nicole?
0: I love it. Long time listener, first time caller. I think the vibe today is definitely pretty earthy. Like, I'm on the East Coast. We're kind of recovering from the smoke from the wildfires in Canada. And what was left behind from a storm last night is a little bit of, like, mugginess, humidity. So it feels like we're close to the ground. We're grounding. You know what I mean?
1: I do. It's been raining for, like, 2 weeks straight here in Alaska. It's
0: wow.
1: Wet earth vibe. Very thick.
0: Yeah,
1: I think the music has represented that. We've been in our feelings a little bit. I've been writing down the set list from today. Let's see, we had Aretha Franklin, Young, Gifted, and Black. We had Marvin Gaye, Where Are We Going? Some James Blake. Yeah. What's your vibe? You got any requests? I've been DJing, but I got options.
0: Okay, yesterday I started to listen to the very best of Sounds of Blackness, and one of the songs on that album is used for the scene in First Kid where Sinbad is teaching him how to dance, like teaching him how to be cool.
1: Yeah, what is that song?
0: Yeah, hold on, let me find it, because when I heard, I was gonna call you, but I was vibing too hard. I was like, oh my God, that's crazy.
1: That song's like...
0: The Pressure Part 1.
1: Girl, that's a great movie.
0: It's a great movie. I almost watched it right after, too, but I got distracted. You know, Gemini.
1: I do. Okay.
0: Yeah,
1: Sounds of Blackness. Interesting.
0: Yeah.
1: All right, girl, we got that coming up next.
0: Love it. What's going on with you? Like, what's happening in the studio? What are the vibes?
1: Well, it's funny you should ask. I just started playing CDs in the studio, so for the listeners, some of our earlier tracks, I took the CD out my car that I was listening to on the way in here, because I did get here just in time, and I was like, okay, that's the easiest thing to just pop in and get my show started, so... I'm playing CDs from my car. We have a CD closet, so I've been playing some ones that I've found, some stuff that I don't really know what's on there, but the cover looks cool. So that's been fun. And now I brought some records in today. Still trying to figure out the technical side of that, but we might just play in the show with a couple, like, album reviews, maybe like two or three songs from the records I brought in, and talk about it. Because the last Earth show, I actually... was talking a lot about all the music, introducing everything, but we've been mixing
0: into the thing. We love it. That whole thing is just in terms of sound quality to the, like, actual hardware. Have you seen the Bruce Springsteen movie with the guy from The Bear, Jeremy Allen White?
1: No, I have not.
0: Okay, so I think it's called, like, A Man from, I don't know, A Man something. Basically, he has this great, super successful first album. And then, you know, he kind of goes on to that path of, like, commercial success. Mm-hmm. And he starts to feel depressed. So he goes to where he's from, and he makes this album, like, with this really old technology in his house. And I guess it isn't so much that it was old, it was just that it was really hard at that time to get that type of equipment outside of a studio. He was kind of cobbling it together. And the sound was, like, you know, much more indie, much more, like, intimate. And so when he took it to the label, they were kind of, like, not into it. But then he convinced them. And then they made him re-record it in studio. And he kept saying, like, it doesn't sound the same. And they went through this whole thing about how he just felt like it sounded totally different and it ruined the music.
1: Well, I'm still curious about the whole frequency that they tune music to. I love the thing, especially on the radio. If you've ever heard, like, a side-by-side of, like, a 440 frequency, a 440 hertz song tuning, and then a 432, you can really feel it. You can really feel the difference. You know what I mean?
0: So who are you saying is tuning it to a different frequency and for what purpose?
1: Well, I know this is a good question for the radio, but I know radio is probably one of the ways that they standardize that. But it happened in like the 40s. Let's look it up.
0: The precious. Do you remember it though, the scene?
1: I remember the exact scene.
0: When he's like,
1: in front of
0: yes. And wasn't it also when they were at Rollerama wearing the pizza costume?
1: Or the mall. So many mall scenes
0: yes.
1: in that movie.
0: Yes.
1: Okay. The 440 hertz is the modern global standard. 432 okay. is alternative tuning, so it's about the way the music is tuned. And I know 432 is supposed to be the more organic, higher vibe. But at some point, the global standard was 440, and I think they do that through this ISO, International Organization for Standardization. And I'm sure the radio is a way that they do that.
0: Yeah. I mean, I think even just listening side by side is helpful for developing, your nuanced perception of these things,
1: Yeah, what kind of difference it is. Because it's...
0: Exactly.
1: Meh, but it's acceptable.
0: Yeah.
1: But if y'all don't know, for our listeners, I am in a budding band. I've been taking drum lessons, which I love. And my friends who are in there with me are doing bass and guitar. We've been sharing a lot of videos about harmonies and chords and different ways of playing instruments. And there's a lot there. There is a lot there. So I'm looking right now at my little key wheel, which I use for DJing, switching between songs and trying to understand if the melodies are going to blend. But this tuning piece is a part of that. So I will report back when I learn more.
0: That's cool. Isn't it? I'll leave you with that because I really want to hear it too. I'll just turn it up. I love it.
1: Hey girl, text me. Thanks for calling in and sharing.
0: Thanks for having me.
1: All right, y'all. Bye, Nicole.

Couple bands on my wrist, call that new rich. Blew up too quick, now you feeling kinda sick. Had to hit him with a twist.

All right, y'all. You are listening to Elemental Radio with Miss Witch. We have a few more songs for you before we close up today. Don't forget, Chill Pill will be on at 3 p.m. You're listening to KRUA 88.1 FM Anchorage.

0: made the team this year. He say he wasn't tall enough.
1: All the glitter
2: is not gold.
0: Well, yeah, we're gonna cook this
2: Sunday. Gold is not reality. Real is what you live.

0: Stevie out of jail.
1: All right, y'all. That song goes out to my family, the witches, all the ancestors. Excited to see my family here in Alaska next weekend. Shout out to them for flying all the way out here. And speaking of family, this next song goes out to a very special family member. This is for Jupiter.

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This is the Elemental Radio Show with Miss Witch. We have been exploring Earth today, and we only have a few more songs left. We had a caller. Beautiful. Really encourage people to call in. If you're out there listening, I want to talk. I hope you are enjoying what I'm putting out there for y'all. All right. We'll be back.

right, y'all. That was two tracks from Alanis Morissette, a favorite of mine, both from her Jagged Little Pill album. We are closing out the show. It has been a pleasure. Again, this is Elemental Radio on KRUA 88.1 FM Anchorage. This last tune is a classical piece. It's by Dvorak. It is a symphony number 5 in E minor, but more interestingly, this is also called From the New World. So this composer is really known for taking a lot from Black American Indian culture when he created this symphony, and specifically the spiritual Swing Low Sweet Chariot was heard in this. So when he released it, people were immediately like, where did this come from? Sounds like America to me. So I really enjoyed listening to this record. We're going to listen to it, not on a record player today, but maybe in the future. And I think that it is an interesting story of Earth and creation. So enjoy these two movements from Symphony No. 5 in E minor, From the New World.

All right, y'all. I'm going to leave you with one final song. I hope you enjoyed that little classical break. But this song is from an album that was just fully released in like the last week. Kalela, New Avatar. And the song I'm going to play is a collab with Pink Panthers. The video is amazing. Go check it out. It's been real, y'all. We will be back for a new season. Enjoy.

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0: Sounds wild. Hi, I'm Riley Woodford for the Alaska Department of Fish and Game. Hoary marmots are just one of seven mammals in Alaska that curl up in dens or burrows and hibernate through Alaska's cold, dark season. The other mammalian hibernators are Alaska marmots, woodchucks, black bears, brown bears, Arctic ground squirrels, and little brown bats.
1: Hibernation is not the same for all animals. Arctic ground squirrels are the deepest sleepers and survive in a catatonic state by dropping their metabolism and core body temperatures to 27 degrees Fahrenheit, the lowest known body temperature for a hibernating mammal.
0: While Arctic ground squirrels hibernate alone, Alaska's marmot species hibernate in family groups or small colonies. They insulate their burrows with dry foliage and plug the entrance before they settle in for a 6 or 7 month sleep.
1: The little brown bat, which is just about half the size of a chickadee, is the tiniest hibernating mammal in Alaska. Bats hibernate in groups, in protected roosts called hibernacula, which may be inside tree cavities, abandoned buildings, or caves. It's believed that bats in interior Alaska migrate to moister, warmer parts of the state to hibernate.
0: Bears are the lightest sleepers and will wake up occasionally and move around inside their dens, shifting their sleeping position to better conserve heat and to prevent pressure sores from developing. Waking a hibernating Arctic ground squirrel can take hours or days. Bears, on the other hand, can rouse quickly when they're disturbed. For Sounds Wild, I'm Riley Woodford.
1: And I'm Kathy Hawker.
0: Sounds Wild is brought to you by the Alaska Department of Fish and Game.

Empathy took me to

Remember fainting to release my semen. 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And I remember chasing after hella boxes with a pocket full of extra rubbers. They say pallets that don't know good seasoning probably prefer they dishes hella smothered. And hell, I ain't different. It was years my kitchen ain't have nothing but gravy in the cupboard or cabinet. Either way, it's clear I was a magnet for hypersexual, somewhat ravenous savages described as immaculate, pristine beings. Yeah. Just like this since my mid-teens. So I write to smite the hype described as love to those who have sight but can't see. See? Lobby.

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We're so cool, yeah, yeah. 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We're so cool, yeah, yeah. Cool, schmuck!

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1: 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Straight

Though autism can be reliably diagnosed in children as young as 18 months, most aren't diagnosed until they're between 4 and 5. Studies indicate that age is even higher for low-income and minority children. Research shows that early diagnosis and early intervention is crucial. It can translate to a lifetime of impact by supporting healthy development, improved communication, and overall positive outcomes later in life.

0: Hey, you know what? Sunday afternoons were made to chill. So, chill with me every Sunday. The Chill Pill Show with your host, Jazzman, from 3 to 5. And always remember, chill is not confined to a genre. Is only confined to a mood, the feel-good mood.
1: Studies show that when kids spend time outdoors, they become healthier, have lower stress levels, and develop stronger immune systems. They also become more creative and have a greater respect for themselves, other people, and the environment. Immersive and restorative experiences are available in urban parks, green spaces, and preserves. Through exploration of local forests and parks, kids can build a lifelong connection to nature.

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I'm your host, Jazzman. And for the next 2 hours, I'm yours.

You're chilling with Jazzman on the Chill Pill. Electrics here and there. Chris Botee, she comes from somewhere. John Bouchard, Yvette Horizon, and opening this Chill Pill session, the Jazz Masters, Blue Days. We shall continue the chill right after this really quick break. Stay with us.

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Theory David, rain on me, so sensual. O2L, Riders of the Storm. And Norman Brown with That's the Way Love Goes. Stay with us, more chill.

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3: 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If you want to know more, all you have to do is go to KRUARadio.org.